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1: We want a 10-day portal window, which is something the AFCA is, and Craig Bowles is working hard on. We got to get a 10-day window, which would eliminate that. I don't think there's anybody in the country who talks about tampering more than, you know, coaches in the country, but the tampering has got to end, especially in conference. Tampering has got to end, but one way of eliminating it, the longer the portal's open, the more tampering is going to happen. It's going to get worse near the end.
2: That is the voice of head coach Pat Narduzzi, a man who has been more outspoken than the vast majority of coaches in college football about the idea of tampering. Really, kind of the first time anybody went high profile.

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1: Chuck Oliver Show rolls on. Heath in for Chuck today, and thank you for being here. Always enjoy when we get a chance to talk with our next guest. There's some people who, again, know college football, but maybe they don't have the right personality. And there's some people who are entertaining, but they don't necessarily know college football. Very few people, I think, get it as well in combining the two as our next guest. He's Mike Golic Jr., and he is on a variety of platforms. He's got the Echoes podcast for Notre Dame. He's doing TNT college football. And next week, he's back national with ESPN Radio and his dad, too. We'll talk about it all. Mike, thanks for making time for us today.
2: Of course, no. Appreciate you guys having me. It's about that time for me to get back to work because training camps are finally open, so it all times up really well.
1: I'm curious. I hadn't even thought about this, but as a guy who lived that life and who even went on into the NFL training camps, what is that like, that first year or two where you don't have to make sure you can lift X amount and go out there and move a man who does not want to be moved, who weighs 340 pounds? What does that feel like, that first year where you're not doing that and you kind of know, but it's still August, got to feel like you should be?
2: Yeah, you have a feeling of anxiety that you can't quite place, and you don't have the outlet for it, but you also don't really have the need for it anymore. You're not worried about, all right, can I go out here and shorten my neck in 9-on-7 drills every day for the next 3 weeks against the guys that I know and love the most? And so you miss the certain parts of it, the camaraderie, the things like that. But for me, I was able to drop about 25 to 30 and then 50 pounds in those first 2 years. So I felt physically a lot better. And then, you know, you get an outlet like being able to call college football games, and you sort of replace that. Now I get that same anxious feeling, but it's fun because I don't have to hit anyone. I just get to yap. So it's the best of both worlds.
1: It is. As someone who has the metabolism of a rock, I am always fascinated by guys who can do what you just said, who can just add an enormous amount of weight and then drop the weight as well. Brad Culpepper played defensive tackle in the NFL. The year he retired, I interviewed him. He weighed at least 30 pounds less than me. And it was in the same calendar year that he had been playing defensive tackle in the NFL. And I'm not that fat, Mike. But it was amazing to me that he had been able to do that. He dropped like 60 pounds. He said he did it on purpose so that there was no way he'd get tempted to go back. I'm fascinated that you guys can find the way to do stuff like that.
2: Yeah, you know, there's two classes of big people that play, especially football at any high level. It's the ones that were just born like that. I played with a guy in Chris Stewart at Notre Dame who was a guard for us, who came to Notre Dame biscuit shy of 400 pounds and had to whittle his way down. And then there are guys like me who have to eat 6,000 calories a day just to try and be 300 pounds for part of the beginning of the season before you start to lose the weight. And then, you know, you have the calorie count while your metabolism's still working, and things go pretty well. So it was a lot harder when I was playing. I was always envious of the guys that were really naturally big, and then as soon as you finish up and can drop the weight pretty quickly, you're like, all right, someone was looking out for me on the back end of all of this and knew there was plenty of life after football where not carrying around that much weight when I stare down a flight of stairs might be advantageous.
1: Mike Golic Jr. with us. Okay, so let's talk some Notre Dame. The Echoes is the podcast. They can hear you and Jessica on a regular basis talk Notre Dame, but Mike, you know what the perception, I think, is nationally of Notre Dame. You're either really enthusiastic about them, or you tend to look sideways and just say, they think they've got all the special treatment. They ought to be in a conference. They got their own network and so forth. I can't remember in my lifetime as a non-Notre Dame partisan it feeling like as many people kind of like Notre Dame as it seems like there are right now, but you live it. So I'm curious, do you feel that way?
2: I felt a lot of that in 2024, like the run with Marcus Freeman in the national championship where they finally won the big games against Georgia, against Penn State, at home against Indiana to start that playoff run. And Marcus Freeman was this likable figure, and they had a sort of groundswell about them. Ohio State was the big roster in the sport. We knew that was a $20.5 million roster, which seems quaint now compared to what we're talking about in the sport. So I felt like it was true then, and then last year after the bull lapped out, I feel like a lot of people swung that pendulum back pretty hard where they said, oh, this is the same old Notre Dame who thinks they're better than everybody else. And even if I don't believe that's true, and I think there were plenty of understandable reasons for what went down, I think that handed a lot of people the keys. I think what it's giving way to now, and I think this is the place that if you're a program trying to ascend to that next level like Notre Dame is, because they've been very good, but they haven't touched that upper crust of the teams that have been winning championships for the last decade plus. It's you want to be respected. You want people to say, hey, regardless of what I feel about you, you're going to be there. And Notre Dame's roster, the depth of talent, what Marcus Freeman's done recruiting, and the level of accomplishment they've maintained from the end of the Brian Kelly era to this, I think is putting them in that range where, hey, love them or hate them, however you feel, if you're doing a preview of this upcoming season of college football talking about championship contenders, you're talking about Notre Dame, and that's what you're looking for as a program.
1: Yeah, last year, 2 weeks into camp, it was more, hey, I don't know if it's going to be C.J. Carr as the quarterback, and maybe it's Minshew. And then, obviously, Carr turns out to be the guy, and now we've got people talking about him, you know, first-round pick. Will he go after this year? Elite performer. When you look at him, what happened? Like, how did he change the perception of who he was that much? And are people maybe now, as we've seen before with Notre Dame quarterbacks, maybe getting a little carried away with just how good he is just yet in his career?
2: I think the reason we've been invited to think about the ceiling for CJ the way we are now is because the floor got raised so quickly. Like, it was a few series into the Miami game where, remember, Notre Dame starts off their season with their toughest game and the one that ends up being the most high leverage. And the one thing people are going, oh, we don't know, is the quarterback. Everything else seemed like it was there. Jeremiah Love was back. The defense is great with a new coordinator. All these different things. And then as Notre Dame struggled a bit early in that game, what lifted the lid and allowed them to have a chance in the last drive was C.J. Carr scrambling around, throwing a dart to the end zone, and then walking back over to the sideline in a hostile environment with that big smile on his face that Irish fans got really used to, the natural confidence and the ease about him, combined with the fact that then once they took the training wheels off after the game, once they said, okay, we saw it during camp, but now we've seen it against live bullets, we could change the shape of this offense and the deep passing game, the explosive nature of last year's offense, outside of just Jeremiah Love and Jadarian Price in the backfield. I think now has said, all right, you had all that, and this was a guy that had been taking backup reps in this offense for the prior couple of seasons. Now he's got a year as a starter under his belt. Now he's got an offseason to prepare where all you've heard in South Bend is, yeah, we're loading him up with more. We're going to give him more responsibility at the line of scrimmage. And you talk to guys in the past, the Brady Quinns of the world who were quarterbacks that had success and then had a chance to come back for the next year in the same offense. They said you get so much more ownership over what you've got. So if you have a guy who we believe can physically do it the way we saw CJ do last year, now you add that next mental layer on top of it where it's football 301 and not 101, and I think you're allowed to wonder how high this thing can fly.
1: What makes Den Brock so good as an OC? Because it seems like for some reason he never gets talked about as one of the big flashy OCs. Like, I've never heard him throw, we should go hire him as a head coach. It doesn't come up, but boy, you look at when he was with LSU and when he wasn't, and what that looked like and some other things. That dude's pretty good at what he does.
2: Yeah, you know, I had the chance to play, you know, not for Mike Denbrock, but he was on the staff as the tight ends coach when I was in school in South Bend. He's had three stints at Notre Dame, and I'd say the first thing is he's really authentic. He's such an easy hang. He relates well to his players. He's a great leader and galvanizer in the room and does the job day-to-day of, hey, he communicates expectations and holds you to a standard. So that's like day one coaching stuff. But in the high-level stuff in terms of why he's been successful, I think it's he knows how to make the best of what's around. You go back and look at the offenses he was a part of at Notre Dame, what he was a part of as the offensive coordinator at Cincinnati when him and Marcus Freeman were the respective coordinators there for a while under Coach Fickell. Like, he looked around and said, all right, what do we have and how can I make the most of it? At Cincinnati and Notre Dame, it was tight end haven. You had plenty of those bodies to work around. So let's get creative with 11 and 12 and maybe even 13 personnel packages. Hey, you've got a great running back in South Bend last year. Let's make that work. You've got a mobile quarterback in Desmond Ridder. Let's make that work. You get to LSU and all of a sudden, hey, we got Jaden Daniels and some of the best wide receivers that money can buy, you know, obviously now, not then. But you've got some of the best wide receivers in the sport. Let's spread it out and let's let this quarterback go to work and make use of that IQ. And so I think the best coordinators at any level all have this trait. And I think it's what Coach Denbrock has, is the ability to look around and maximize your resources, because all things are not created equal for every team.
1: Mike Golic Jr. with us for a couple more minutes here on the Chuck Oliver Show. Again, you can hear him on the Echoes podcast, specifically on Notre Dame, but you're going to see him a lot on TNT. I didn't get a chance to say hello to you, Mike. I saw you at the Big 12 Media Days there, kind of getting ready for the season. So a lot of different personalities and players through there. What were your takeaways just from getting to talk to people and kind of begin to gear up for the Big 12 this year?
2: Yeah, you know, it was interesting going into Big 12 Media Day with so much of the focus on Texas Tech just because of the Brendan Sorsby situation, how much noise had been made coming out of Lubbock during that offseason that you wondered if they were going to walk in there with a bit of a bullseye on their back. And, you know, credit, you know, the commissioner, everyone on down from Brett Yormark kind of did their best to push that off and focus on the football for that time around. So I think there was a couple things. One, I mean, the nostalgia factor for me, seeing Colin Klein, who was a peer of mine at Kansas State when I was in college at Notre Dame. We were online to play them in the national championship in 2012 when he was a Heisman finalist for them. Now sitting as the head coach at his alma mater and seeing Avery Johnson walking around there and thinking about what that could look like in his offense for a Kansas State team that, you know, outside of Texas Tech, who's got the easiest schedule in the Big 12 and one of the better, more favorable ones in the sport, Kansas State avoids a lot of the big bads in Big 12 play. And if they can weaponize Avery Johnson, who's always had that five-star talent, he's one of the most important local recruits in the history of Kansas State. If they can finally reach that ceiling in a way that Colin Klein's offenses have seemed to do for quarterbacks, boy, that becomes an interesting team. Utah's an interesting team as they're looking at a BYU squad, their rival that brings back Bear Bachmeyer that kept Kalani Sitake. There's a lot of change in Salt Lake, you know, with your coach finally moving on, trying to see, can we make this transition seamlessly? You get to do that with your quarterback still intact and Devin Dampier, who led a really electric high output offense last year. And so I think the situation the Big 12 finds itself in is you want an upper crust as a conference, meaning I want to be able to point to Texas Tech, BYU, and Utah and say, all right, we've got the teams that we believe are talent-wise CFP contenders, so that people know, okay, as we measure within the conference, as we measure these out-of-conference games, we have something to go on in terms of our yardstick and how other people perceive us, so that if you get teams like Arizona, Arizona State, Kansas State, that can win a couple of those games, that all of a sudden put themselves in those positions, they've got wins against teams that are nationally respected like the ones we've talked about because of what we've seen the last number of years, that can continue to elevate this conference. And, you know, for Brett Yormark and the Big 12, for Jim Phillips and the ACC, you know you're chasing the Big Ten and the SEC right now. And so I think those are, in terms of how a conference is situated, the kind of ways that you can inch closer and closer to that in this Power Four is currently constructed.
1: And while we talk college football here, I know you're going to talk more than just college football on your show that you get to debut on Monday. It's national on ESPN Radio. And so if you have an ESPN Radio affiliate that you are listening to right now, you're going to get a lot more Mike Golic Jr. along with his dad. It's the Golics debuting on Monday. And that's got to be, you've been doing stuff with your dad, but to go back specifically to this particular place and this particular medium of radio, that's got to be awesome, man.
2: It is. You know, as you just mentioned there, radio is a special place in and of its own. It's intimate. It's long form. You get a chance to really, I think, reach out and touch the people that, you know, are kind enough to give us some of their time each and every day, whether they're driving to and from somewhere, whether it was back in the day, you know, Mike and Mike in people's living rooms in the background like it was for mine. So cool to do that and get to do it with people that we know and trust, and a place where Dad's had such an indelible mark and left such an indelible impact as a two-time radio Hall of Famer. And, I think him and Greeny built ESPN Radio. And, you know, Mike Greenberg came out the other day and said he thinks that, you know, Dad's the most important person in the history of ESPN Radio. And I tend to agree when you look at, you know, what it was when they got started and what it's grown into over that time period. And so to get a chance to go back and, you know, to be there with Dad and have this be our thing at a place that was his place for so long, really exciting. We can't wait to get going.
1: Yeah, I mean, you know how broadcasting is. There's always going to be people that are somewhat catty. But I think just across the business, everybody just, when they saw it, I was like, you know what? That's cool. That's just a cool thing.
2: It is. It's rare. It's incredibly humbling. And, you know, the comment that we got a lot was, you know, it feels right. That feels like home. And again, that's a testament to what Dad built for so many years at that place. And I was fortunate to get my start there. And we have a lot of great teammates that have always been really good to us. And it didn't matter if we were working at ESPN or we were working anywhere else. There were so many of those bonds that transcended that. But now to get to actually go back and be on the same team with so many of the great people that we do know and love there is a pretty unique opportunity we don't take for granted.
1: Mike Golic Jr., he's everywhere. And we appreciate him giving us some time here on the Chuck Oliver Show. Good luck next week, Mike. Thanks for making the time.
2: Hey, appreciate it. Thanks for having me.
1: There you go. Always enjoy talking to Mike Golic Jr. And again, a busy, busy guy, but a couple of times a year we normally have been able to catch up with him and always enjoy that conversation. All right, we will come back and put the wraps in this edition of the program right after this.
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8: A better life with Dr. Sanjay Gupta.
9: They say consistency is key, but sometimes you just got to switch it up. A new study out of Harvard School of Public Health found that varying your exercise routine could add years to your life. What exercise someone did didn't matter much. What did matter was that all the exercises together worked all the muscle groups in their body. Now, an added benefit to changing things up is it can help you push through the plateau effect. That's when your body gets so efficient at doing something that you actually stop getting better at it. And we know from previous research that specializing in any one sport at a young age can make someone actually more prone to injury. And as experts we talk to point out, even elite athletes switch up things with their workouts, making sure to target strength, cardio, flexibility, balance, and doing that every single week. I'm Dr. Sanjay Gupta, helping you live a better life.
10: 2025 started off kind of rough for me because I was told I was probably going to need rotator cuff surgery, and I didn't want to go through the rehab. 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QC Kinetics is a pioneer in regenerative orthopedics, and they're right there on Sunset Boulevard in West Columbia. The fact that I didn't have to get surgery and I was able to start playing tennis again by the summer blew my mind. And QC Kinetics didn't just benefit me. No, there were so many people in the Midlands who took advantage of them that they were voted best of Columbia in regenerative wellness. If you're struggling with back pain, joint pain, before you get on drugs, before you get surgery, before you have to deal with that extensive downtime and rehabilitation, go see the folks at QC Kinetics. 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

0: They say consistency is key, but sometimes you just gotta switch it up. A new study out of Harvard School of Public Health found that varying your exercise routine could add years to your life. What exercise someone did didn't matter much. What did matter was that all the exercises together worked all the muscle groups in their body. Now, an added benefit to changing things up is it can help you push through the plateau effect. That's when your body gets so efficient at doing something that you actually stop getting better at it. And we know from previous research that specializing in any one sport at a young age can make someone actually more prone to injury. And as experts we talk to point out, even elite athletes switch up things with their workouts, making sure to target strength, cardio, flexibility, balance, and doing that every single week. I'm Dr. Sanjay Gupta, helping you live a better life.
1: 2025 started off kind of rough for me because I was told I was probably going to need rotator cuff surgery, and I didn't want to go through the rehab. 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

This could be considered a segment for us. It's Lollapalooza weekend. So we're going to do a Lollapalooza music festival draft. All the great living artists today are eligible for this draft. And rather than doing a four-night lineup,

0: after 53 years, the Knicks are finally NBA champions once again.
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2: And we're off and running into training camp in the NFL. It's not a lot, but it's a little. Let me get that sniff. That sniff of football, which is a great start, right? You know, you got teams practicing in shorts and t-shirts, and I know a lot of people think that doesn't matter, but you know what? It's something. Nick Ashew, Westwood One Sports, streaming live on my YouTube channel as well if you want to get on there, at Nick Ashew.

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11: 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He, along with his investment partner, Jonathan O'Reilly, create plans. Well, they have fun helping people. That's what it's all about. Trip, education, helping people, and getting them to retirement. How
9: Let's
11: are you?
9: Let's face it. Yeah, the road to retirement is a long one, and everybody wants to arrive there safely, and not only arrive there, but stay there. We're talking about that today and a lot more. I'm doing good, Steve. How are you?
11: Doing well, thank you. Kind of, you know, the dog days of summer and all, and, you know, certainly been a little warmish for most of us.
9: Yeah. Well, you know, I'll take it though, because in October I'll still be riding around on the lake on my boat, probably doing some swimming. So, you know, we'll take the couple of extreme heats. So,
11: yes, I'm with you, man. I'm happy to do it.
9: Yeah. So we are having fun helping people, and I want to welcome everybody.

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1: 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We'll keep an eye on the chat over there. Appreciate those of you listening on another Saturday.

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3: If I were to ask you what makes for a good night's sleep, you'd probably say a dark, quiet room, not too many things on your mind. But every night when you go to get some Z's, how often do you really think about the temperature in your bedroom? Temperature may be one of the most underappreciated factors in sleep. That's according to the Senior Vice President of Research and Scientific Affairs at the National Sleep Foundation. We often hear about lights and screens and stress, but even modest changes in temperature and airflow can influence both how quickly you fall asleep and how deeply you stay asleep. Most experts will recommend a room temperature of 60 to 67 degrees Fahrenheit. You might also experiment with your sheets and what you actually wear to bed. Play around a bit and see what improves your sleep. You might be delightfully surprised. I'm Dr. Sanjay Gupta, helping you live a better life.
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3: a better life with Dr. Sanjay Gupta.
4: There are lots of things you can measure to get an idea of how healthy you are at any given moment. Temperature, heart rate, blood pressure, just to name a few. But how about how healthy you will be and how long you're likely to live? According to a new study out of the University at Buffalo, 2 simple strength tests are pretty accurate at predicting longevity in older women. One is hand grip strength, and the other is how quickly people can stand up from a seated position without using their arms. By the way, I remember interviewing former President Jimmy Carter when he was quite old and being really impressed how he just popped out of the chair without using his arms. Not a lot of older people can actually do that. But I think the message here is that maintaining strength as you age is going to help you perform everyday activities, but also help you avoid injury and stay independent. I'm Dr. Sanjay Gupta, helping you live a better life.
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3: If I were to ask you what makes for a good night's sleep, you'd probably say a dark, quiet room, not too many things on your mind. But every night when you go to get some Z's, how often do you really think about the temperature in your bedroom? Temperature may be one of the most underappreciated factors in sleep. That's according to the Senior Vice President of Research and Scientific Affairs at the National Sleep Foundation. We often hear about lights and screens and stress, but even modest changes in temperature and airflow can influence both how quickly you fall asleep and how deeply you stay asleep. Most experts will recommend a room temperature of 60 to 67 degrees Fahrenheit. You might also experiment with your sheets and what you actually wear to bed. Play around a bit and see what improves your sleep. You might be delightfully surprised. I'm Dr. Sanjay Gupta, helping you live a better life.
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